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2: God bless anything tested. Lord, Jesus Christ, and the best every time. No, all the muscle and all the crew. 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Lift them high. I'm not here for Christ. Bust the place. Bust the place. No, no, no. Must yet.
3: This song right here is dedicated to all my people that felt like giving up and you didn't think we was gonna make it.
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1: This is Tommy Brown, and I'm calling from Winston-Salem, North Carolina. I listen to 13 for the Light, and I would like for you to play for me. This is Old Tommy Group. I thank God for my mama. God bless you. Love you. Take care.
2: She gave me life when it started. She stayed with me and never parted. She held me close when I cried. Wiped the tears from my little eye. She understood my baby talk. She was there when I started to walk.

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2: 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From the coast of California to the shores of Maine, ask anybody, they'll tell you. That's right. Helping me to prove it today, the Canton Spirituals, along with Harvey Watkins Jr. And I'll meet you right here on the Daryl Luster Radio Show.

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Loving this one. You're inside the Tracy Morgan Show. Thank you so much for listening, family. Coming up, we'll get into more of your favorite gospel music, and your shout outs are coming up inside this hour. Now, if you're planning to travel this weekend, you are not by yourself. AAA says this could be the busiest Memorial Day travel weekend ever, with nearly 45 million Americans expected to travel at least 50 miles from home. Now, more than 39 million people are expected to hit the road, and that means packed interstates, heavier traffic around major cities, and some long delays if you leave at the wrong time. So what is the right time to leave? Well, transportation experts say the best times to drive are normally before noon, especially on today and tomorrow. Now, if you can leave early in the morning, you'll avoid the worst congestion. Late afternoons and evenings, especially between 2 and 7, Thursday and Friday, it could be a little rough for you, so be prepared. Bottom line, gas up early, give yourself some extra time, pack your patience, and enjoy yourselves. 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
1: new. 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
1: 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Just bless you with Chandler Moore, Lead Me On. Also, L.W. Gates of the PCAFI Choir featuring Angela Evans and Consistent. And we also heard from Lowell Pye and I Need You. Well, if you celebrate a birthday today on this 21st day of the month of May, we just want to say happy birthday to you. Well, it is National Waitstaff Day, so that means if you go out somewhere to eat this week, make sure that you appreciate the people who serve you your food, and they are there for you to give you the service. We call them waiters, so make sure that you take the time to show your support for our waitstaff. We got more music coming up, so keep it right here on the way. The gospel sounds of Zacardi Cortez, Lord Do It For Me, and we'll hear the song Heaven by Dwayne Harvey and Kenny Lewis.
2: You may have noticed over the past few years, especially after I went through the whole, you know, battle for health and everything, I had to lose some weight. I was getting really bad osteoarthritis. I still have it. I had to lose weight. I didn't have a choice. I'm very concerned about what I put in my body. I did not want to try those weight loss injections.

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1: Do you have questions about the Bible, cults, the occult, world religions, or other related topics? 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For more information, call 888-7000-CRI or visit equip.org. 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We do what we do because life and truth matter. Dr. Eben Alexander's wildly popular near-death experience book, Proof of Heaven, assures us that no matter what we do in this life, only unconditional love and joy await us in the world to come. But our Lord warned that while the gate to hell is wide, the road to it broad, and those who enter through it are many, the gate is narrow and the way is hard that leads to life, and those who find it are few. 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Welcome to the Bible Answer Man broadcast with the president of the Christian Research Institute, Hank Hanegraaff. 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The following program was pre-recorded. And now, here's Hank Hanegraaff.
2: 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Let's go right to our phone callers, Anna, in Tulsa, Oklahoma. Hi, Anna.
3: Well, thank you so much for taking my call, and I want to do a little testimony to start with. I've listened to you almost ever since you've been on the radio, and I had taught Bible study for 9 years, and I could have never done it without you. I have most of your books. I have the autographed one, and I have the small one. I got those right here beside me right now. I usually keep them here when I study my Bible, get my Bible studies together. Also, I'm going to be 86 years old, but I have one little question. Well, I have two, actually, but one of them is simple. We know that God knows everything. Why did God tell Abraham to sacrifice Isaac?
2: Yeah, that's a really good question. This is a microcosm of a grand meta-narrative that is encapsulated in this story in Genesis chapter 22, because you have the father of faith instructed to sacrifice the son of the promise. And this is not a notion conjured up by child sacrifices of pagan Canaanites, but it's a direct command from the father above
4: to the father of faith, who reasoned that God could raise the dead. We're told that by Hebrews chapter 11. So Abraham leaves Beersheba. He takes a three-day journey to the place in Jerusalem where a temple would one day stand, and his sacrifice already accomplished through the willingness to relinquish his firstborn son. So his sacrifice was a sacrifice of the heart already made. And whether Jehovah Jireh would allow a human sacrifice was forever settled by the rustling of a ram in the thicket. Animal sacrifices, not human sacrifice, would point forward to a divine sacrifice. 3 days after that sacrifice, of course, Christ would raise himself from the dead, and in doing so, he would become the earnest of all those who one day will rise from death to live in a new Jerusalem, coming down out of heaven from God. The reason I point that out in context is that you have a grand meta-narrative, and this is a small microcosm of that meta-narrative, and so you see God's redemptive plan unfolding. So there's a whole lot more going on than what first meets the eye. And what the problem here is that there's many people who anachronistically will rip this passage out of its context, and therefore they come up with a pretext because they don't understand the grand meta-narrative.
3: That's exactly what came up in Sunday school class Sunday. Go ahead, I'm sorry.
4: Yeah, exactly. The point here is to underscore the need to apprehend the essence of a biblical worldview, and apart from that, we miss the import of the historical narrative as set forth here in Genesis 22.
3: Oh, absolutely. Another little question is, do you think Abraham knew that God would provide him a substitute for Isaac?
4: Yes, I do believe that Abraham knew, as the father of faith, that God would not do what the pagans were doing. This was not about a human sacrifice, which was forbidden by God. This was going to be a sacrifice pointing to something else. So Abraham made the sacrifice in his heart because of his willingness and knew that Jehovah Jireh had a plan that was beyond his ken, something that he couldn't imagine, but that unfolded from a historical perspective, and he saw it with his own eyes, and then saw that this pointed forward to something far grander, and therefore the father of faith was given a glimpse of a sacrifice that one day would come. He only saw it through types and shadows. We see it with precision because Christ has come, but he saw it by faith through types and shadows. And what an incredible story you have right here of a sacrifice that one day would come, and the redemption then would be complete.
3: Oh, that's just wonderful. Do you think that Abraham felt that he was showing his obedience to God, you know, to do what God told him to do? You think he felt obedience in his soul, in his heart?
4: Oh, there's no question about that. Absolutely. That's why I say his sacrifice was already accomplished through his willingness to relinquish his firstborn son. This was a sacrifice of the heart. He knew that God would be found faithful. He didn't know how, but he was willing to make the sacrifice in his heart, and therefore we can legitimately call him the father of faith.
3: Oh, can you imagine the strength in his faith? I listen to you every day, and I've done this for years, so I can verify all you have said about how people, what they gain, you know, the people that we touch, just the little few little things, people that I have, feel like that I've made a great, great accomplishment in witnessing for the Lord with your information.
4: Hmm. Oh. Well, you have blessed my life by your phone call.
3: Teaching it and my children, and I have four children. My baby's 57 years old. But anyway, I just needed to let you know that absolutely, I don't know how anybody could not listen to Hank Handegraaff if they have time at all, if they're into the Bible. My kids are all Bible scholars. My husband was too. We had our own chapel.
4: Well, okay. You have been.
3: I won't keep you any longer, Hank. Thank you so much for my call. And you can't imagine how you've helped me. I can't put it into words. Thank you so much, Hank. You just don't know what a thrill it is for me to talk to you. And God bless your family, all 12 kids and your wife.
4: Thanks, Anna.
3: We'll have to have a picture.
4: Oh, well, I'll send one to you. You hang on. I'll get a picture out to you.
3: Well, all right. Thank you so very much.
4: Thanks, Anna.
3: I can't imagine. I'm just thrilled to death.
4: Amen. Well, I'll tell you what. I don't know. If she was thrilled to talk to me, you can't imagine how thrilled I was to talk to her. I want to go back to the phone lines. We'll talk next to Alan. He is listening in Oklahoma. Hi, Alan.
5: Hey, how you doing?
4: Good.
5: My question is about the resurrection. You know, whether or not we were going to be a spirit or flesh and bone. We're going to be a flesh and bone after the resurrection, correct?
4: That is correct. When the Lord appears a second time, we will be physical. The Christian faith is not platonic. It's very physical. We believe in the physical resurrection of our bodies. We also believe in the physical resurrection of the universe. So the universe now is groaning in travail, awaiting its liberation from bondage to decay. It will be restored, and that is what I mean when I say paradise lost will become paradise restored. God himself will be with us. He will be our God, we will be his people, and we will live in a renewed cosmos. That is precisely what we get out of Revelation chapter 21, the presence of God with men.
5: Okay. All right, that's excellent. That was the main question I had, but I have one more quick question for you.
4: Okay.
5: I talked to the sister the other day, and when Jesus, you know, ministered that 3 years, healing the blind, the lame, the paralyzed, and he would cast out demons. Where did the demons come from?
4: Well, remember, demons are non-physical beings. They're real beings, but they're non-physical beings. The demons actually are fallen angels. So God created angels, a host of angelic beings. Those beings were created in such a way that they had the requisite knowledge of the presence of God. But they were created as humans were created. They were created as volitional beings. And therefore, they could choose to serve God or to reject God. And a third of the angels fell with Satan because they, of their own volition or their own will, wanted to do it their own way. So they rejected the glory and goodness of God and turned their backs on what could have been theirs, an eternal relationship with the one who created them. By their own volition, they chose otherwise. And so hell, we are told in Scripture, is made for the devil and his angels. That, of course, being the fallen angels, the ones who rebelled with him.
5: Yes. Okay. See, I'm glad that you could answer that for me, because I was talking to my sister about it. I couldn't give her a straight answer.
4: Well, I appreciate your call. We'll be right back with more of your questions right here on the Bible Answer Man broadcast, so please don't touch that dial.
6: Pastor Martin Niemöller spent the last 7 years of Nazi rule in concentration camps. Reflecting on the camps where millions would die, Niemöller said, "First, they came for the socialists, and I did not speak out because I was not a socialist. 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Then they came for the Jews, and I did not speak out because I was not a Jew. Then they came for me, and there was no one left to speak for me." 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Hank will be back after the break. The Complete Bible Answer Book Collector's Edition is the comprehensive collection of the most often asked questions Hank Hanegraaff has received throughout his 4 decades as host of the Bible Answer Man broadcast. With more than 500,000 copies already in print, this newly revised and expanded Collector's Edition helps seekers and skeptics alike sort through the truth on topics such as reliability of the Bible, religions and cults, the resurrection and afterlife, and many more issues vital to a better understanding of God in Christ and our relationship to Him.
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2: Thank you very much, Randy, and we will go right back to our phone callers. Next up is Michael, listening in Franklin, Tennessee. Hi, Michael.
8: Hey, Hank. I appreciate you taking my call.
2: Pleasure.
8: My question is actually about hell and whether hell is eternal or whether God would redeem and have mercy on the dead after death to non-believers to be able to come to God at that point, and he'd be able to save them. I guess I've struggled with this. I was actually raised Jewish. I grew up in a Jewish household, and I came to fall in love with the Lord Jesus Christ. And but I guess my struggles are with the idea that my great-grandfather, who is a Holocaust survivor, who was a great man with a heart of gold, that, you know, that God wouldn't be able to give him some mercy. And I do believe in a hell. I just don't know at this point whether it's eternal or whether God gives us, who are worthy, gives us a second chance after death.
4: Yeah. Well, it's very clear that it is appointed unto man once to die, and after that, the judgment. Now, going to your grandfather as an example, there are a couple things I would say. First of all, how do you know that he is not in the loving presence of God? Or how do you know that he will not be? We respond to the light that we have been given. If someone has the light of creation and the light of conscience, and they desire to have further light, God will give them that light. And ultimately, we cannot be the judges of what happened in a person's heart. Only God is that judge. But we do know this, that the problem has never been for humanity a lack of light. For your grandfather, my grandfather, me, you, or anybody else. And Jesus made that emphatic when he said, light came into darkness, men love darkness rather than light because their deeds are evil. Of one thing we can be absolutely certain, anyone who wanted a relationship with God could have that relationship with God. If people in this life do not want a relationship with God, God is going to ratify their choice in eternity. In other words, he's not going to force himself on people in eternity. And so we should add to that teaching another biblical concept that so often is forgotten in the equation, and that is that there are degrees of reward in heaven and degrees of punishment in hell. We can safely say that the hell of a Holocaust survivor who disdained God and didn't want a relationship with him is likely not as horrific as the hell of a Hitler who was involved in eradicating millions of Jews and, in fact, millions of people in general, 13, 14 million people, 6 million or more Jews. So what we're saying is that there are eternal consequences to what we do in this life. And these eternal consequences are everlasting. And this is not something that I'm teaching or that I've come up with or that I say, well, you know, this is just how I think it should be. No, this is what is taught consistently in the Bible. 2 Thessalonians 1:9 comes to mind. The wicked will be punished with everlasting destruction and shut out from the presence of the Lord and from the majesty of his power. Now, if the destruction is temporary, how can it be everlasting? The plain reading of shut out from the presence of the Lord implies continued existence. But more than that, we know that God does not arbitrarily rub out the crowning jewels of his creation just because they've chosen to live apart from him. He continues to sustain them in existence, albeit apart from his goodness, his glory, and his grace. Why? Because that is what they want.
8: Right. Okay, yeah, I mean, and I ask because I've been spending the last couple of weeks and I've been reading Rob Bell's book, Love Wins. It's just been a big struggle. I'm assuming part of it being my ancestry, but I know that it says that God wants all his children to come onto him, and, you know, I feel lucky that I've, you know, found Jesus Christ, and I found it through a very special man that I met, and I thought about if I had, you know, perished in a car accident on the way to meet him and never got the chance to understand the true Christ, it's a scary thought to think that I would be, you know, not able to be with God.
4: Right, but that is a wrong way of thinking about it, just to be plain with you. First of all, it's not the absence of knowledge that damns, it's the despising of knowledge that damns. Not only so, but you can be absolutely certain that God has placed you and every other person in a position such that they can respond to his goodness and his grace. This is one thing we learn in the Bible. From one man, God made every nation of men that they should inhabit the entire earth. He determined the exact times and places that they should live. And God did this, says Paul, so that men may seek him, reach out for him, and find him, though he is not far from each one of us. So God placed you, your grandfather, me, everyone else in ideal circumstances so that we could respond to his grace. So what I'm suggesting is it's no accident that you found the Lord. You responded to the light of creation. You responded to the knowledge of God written on the canvas of your consciousness, and a result of that is that God provided you with the normative means through which you can embrace him, which was a very seasoned person who could articulately communicate the Christian faith. But remember, even beyond that, though that is the normative means, it's not the only means. God can reach people directly without human agency.
8: Right. Right.
4: And I want to say one other thing as far as Rob Bell's book is concerned. It is a very deceptive book. For example, if you read this book, he'll throw something in like Martin Luther. And he will say, Martin Luther, one of the leaders of the Protestant Reformation, wrote to Hans von Rechtenberg in 1522 about the possibility that people could turn to God after death, asking who would doubt God's ability to do that. Well, this is the kind of deception you'll find in this book. And when you're appealing to Martin Luther, you're appealing to the icon of the Reformation, you're appealing to authority, and you're thinking, my goodness, if Martin Luther believes this, well, maybe there's some warrant for this. But this is deceptive. It's completely false, and one would suspect that the author of the book knew it was completely false, because you cannot read Martin Luther without recognizing that that quote is followed by the words, no one, however, can prove that he does do this. Otherwise, every sermon, the gospel, and faith would be vain, false, and deceptive, since the entire gospel makes faith necessary. So Martin Luther did not believe that. He clearly explained that he did not believe that, and he did so in the very next sentence. So no one can take that quote and use it as a basis to think that Martin Luther believed that there was a second chance after death. Even beyond that, imagine that all of a sudden in the 21st century, in the year 2011, Rob Bell is the only guy to discover this. My goodness, if this was true, everyone would know about it. This would be earth-shattering. So you can't fall for this kind of deception that so often you find in books by people who are trying to make their point in an age in which so often internet lies travel halfway around the world before truth has had the chance to put its boots on. In other words, people don't check into urban legends or false information. They just, oh my goodness, it's in a popular book, it's being sold to millions of people, it must be true. I mean,
8: right. Well, I mean, I think an issue for me is, I've always been socially very liberal, and a person who is also very knowledgeable in the gospel and in Christ, you know, he basically told me, it just seems like I'm trying to find ways to make Jesus and God conform to what I want him to be, or how I think he should be fair, and what's fair for me, and how I can make the gospel that way, and that's just not, you know, I can't do that. So,
4: well, and that's an astute observation on your part. We're going to have a completely different valuation of things when we stand in the great assize with people from every tribe and language and people and nation. Then we're going to see things from the perspective of a holy and a righteous God, as opposed to seeing things through sin-stained eyes. We'll have a completely different valuation of things. So I think the way you're thinking is the right way to think. I mean, why do I believe what I do? I believe what I do because I'm bowing my knee before the infallible repository of redemptive revelation. Why do I do that? Because there's a cumulative case that can be made for the fact that the Bible is divine as opposed to merely human in origin. You don't have to believe that through blind faith. You can accept and hold on to that as a result of faith rooted in a refutable fact. Unfortunately, we're out of time, but I really appreciated your call. So long for now. We'll see you next time with more of the Bible Instrument broadcast.
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1: We are your gospel music leader and so glad that you're hanging out with us here on this, of course, Throwback Thursday on the Cedric Bailey Radio Show. Want to say a special thank you to those of you that joined us for our online Bible study on last night with Brother Sparks. If you missed it, no worry, you can go on YouTube and put in there Dallas Bible Study. Meanwhile, we heard from Joe Kia and Happy. We also bless you with Kirk Franklin and Try Love. Our question is, how do you balance serious spiritual practices with the joy of celebrating God's presence in your life? Well, we're reading Mark chapter 2, verses, of course, 18 through 20. And that's where Jesus emphasized that his ministry brought joy and abundance, not simply more rules. He taught that life with him is like a wedding feast, a time of celebration because God is near. This does not dismiss fasting. It simply puts it in its right place. Got more on this subject. We'll deal with it. Coming up, Deanna Ransom, Only God, and Brian Andrew Wilson.
2: You may have noticed over the past few years, especially after I went through the whole, you know, battle for health and everything, I had to lose some weight. I was getting really bad osteoarthritis. 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So I called my friends at Brick House Nutrition. They've been with me a long time. And I said, Miles, you got an option here? And he said, we do. We have this product coming out called Lean. That was years ago. The product is a huge success.

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0: An update from Illinois Family Institute, illinoisfamily.org. Poor academic outcomes, leftist indoctrination, hardcore sex ed in taxpayer-funded classrooms. It's no surprise that more and more parents are rejecting government schools and turning to homeschooling and Christian schools for their children.
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3: 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We do what we do because life and truth matter. Dr. Eben Alexander's wildly popular near-death experience book, Proof of Heaven, assures us that no matter what we do in this life, only unconditional love and joy await us in the world to come. But our Lord warned that while the gate to hell is wide, the road to it broad, and those who enter through it are many. 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Welcome to the Bible Answer Man broadcast with the president of the Christian Research Institute, Hank Hanegraaff. 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The following program was pre-recorded. And now, here's Hank Hanegraaff.
4: 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Let's go right to our phone callers, Anna, in Tulsa, Oklahoma. Hi, Anna.
5: Well, thank you so much for taking my call, and I want to do a little testimony to start with. I've listened to you almost ever since you've been on the radio, and I have taught Bible study for 9 years, and I could have never done it without you. I have most of your books. I have the autographed one, and I have the small one. I got those right here beside me right now. I usually keep them here when I study my Bibles, get my Bible studies together. Also, I'm going to be 86 years old. But I have one little question. Well, I have two, actually, but one of them is simple. We know that God knows everything. Why did God tell Abraham to sacrifice Isaac?
4: Yeah, that's a really good question. This is a microcosm of a grand meta-narrative that is encapsulated in the story in Genesis chapter 22, because you have the father of faith instructed to sacrifice the son of the promise. And this is not a notion conjured up by child sacrifices of pagan Canaanites, but it's a direct command from the Father above to the Father of faith, who reasoned that God could raise the dead. We're told that by Hebrews chapter 11. So Abraham leaves Beersheba. He takes a 3-day journey to the place in Jerusalem where a temple would one day stand. And his sacrifice already accomplished through the willingness to relinquish his firstborn son. So his sacrifice was a sacrifice of the heart already made. And whether Jehovah Jireh would allow a human sacrifice was forever settled by the rustling of a ram in the thicket. Animal sacrifices, not human sacrifice, would point forward to a divine sacrifice. 3 days after that sacrifice, of course, Christ would raise himself from the dead, and in doing so, he would become the earnest of all those who one day will rise from death to live in a new Jerusalem, coming down out of heaven from God. The reason I point that out in context is that you have a grand meta-narrative, and this is a small microcosm of that meta-narrative. And so you see God's redemptive plan unfolding. So there's a whole lot more going on than what first meets the eye. And what the problem here is that there's many people who anachronistically will rip this passage out of its context, and therefore they come up with a pretext because they don't understand the grand meta-narrative.
5: That's exactly what came up in Sunday school class Sunday. Go ahead, I'm sorry.
4: Yeah, exactly. The point here is to underscore the need to apprehend the essence of a biblical worldview, and apart from that, we miss the import of the historical narrative as set forth here in Genesis 22.
5: Oh, absolutely. Another little question is, do you think Abraham knew that God would provide him a substitute for Isaac?
4: Yes, I do believe that Abraham knew, as the father of faith, that God would not do what the pagans were doing. This was not about a human sacrifice, which was forbidden by God. This was going to be a sacrifice pointing to something else. So Abraham made the sacrifice in his heart because of his willingness and knew that Jehovah Jireh had a plan that was beyond his ken, something that he couldn't imagine, but that unfolded from a historical perspective, and he saw it with his own eyes, and then saw that this pointed forward to something far grander, and therefore the father of faith was given a glimpse of a sacrifice that one day would come. He only saw it through types and shadows. We see it with precision because Christ has come, but he saw it by faith through types and shadows. And what an incredible story you have right here of a sacrifice that one day would come, and the redemption then would be complete.
5: Oh, that's just wonderful. Do you think that Abraham felt that he was showing his obedience to God, you know, to do what God told him to do? You think he felt obedience in his soul, in his heart?
4: Oh, there's no question about that. Absolutely. That's why I say his sacrifice was already accomplished through his willingness to relinquish his firstborn son. This was a sacrifice of the heart. He knew that God would be found faithful. He didn't know how, but he was willing to make the sacrifice in his heart, and therefore we can legitimately call him the father of faith.
5: Oh, can you imagine the strength in his faith? I listen to you every day, and I've done this for years, so I can verify all you have said about how people what they gain. You know, the people that we touch, just the little few little things, people that I have, feel like that I've made a great, great accomplishment in witnessing for the Lord with your information.
6: Hmm.
5: Oh.
6: Well, you have blessed my life by your phone call.
5: Teaching it and my children, and I have four children. My baby's 57 years old. But anyway, I just needed to let you know that absolutely, I don't know how anybody could not listen to Hank Handegraaff if they have time at all, if they're into the Bible. My kids are all Bible scholars. My husband was too. We had our own chapel.
6: Well, okay. You have been.
5: I won't keep you any longer, Hank. Thank you so much for my call. And you can't imagine how you've helped me. I can't put it into words. Thank you so much, Hank. You just don't know what a thrill it is for me to talk to you. And God bless your family, all 12 kids and your wife.
6: Thanks, Anna.
5: I'd love to have a picture.
6: Oh, well, I'll send one to you. You hang on. I'll get a picture out to you.
5: Well, all right. Thank you so very much.
6: Thanks, Anna.
5: You can't imagine. I'm just thrilled to death.
6: Amen. Well, I'll tell you what. I don't know. If she was thrilled to talk to me, you can't imagine how thrilled I was to talk to her. I want to go back to the phone lines. We'll talk next to Alan. He is listening in Oklahoma. Hi, Alan.
7: Hey, how you doing?
6: Good.
7: My question is about the resurrection. You know, whether or not we were going to be a spirit or flesh and bone. We're going to be a flesh and bone after the resurrection, correct?
6: That is correct. When the Lord appears a second time, we will be physical. The Christian faith is not platonic. It's very physical. We believe in the physical resurrection of our bodies. We also believe in the physical resurrection of the universe. So the universe now is groaning in travail, awaiting its liberation from bondage to decay. It will be restored, and that is what I mean when I say paradise lost will become paradise restored. God himself will be with us. He will be our God, we will be his people, and we will live in a renewed cosmos. That is precisely what we get out of Revelation chapter 21, the presence of God with men.
7: Okay. All right, that's excellent. That was the main question I had, but I have one more quick question for you.
6: Okay.
7: I talked to a sister the other day, and when Jesus, you know, ministered that 3 years, healing the blind, the lame, the paralyzed, and he would cast out demons. Where did the demons come from?
6: Well, remember, demons are non-physical beings. They're real beings, but they're non-physical beings. The demons actually are fallen angels. So God created angels, a host of angelic beings. Those beings were created in such a way that they had the requisite knowledge of the presence of God. But they were created as humans were created. They were created as volitional beings. And therefore, they could choose to serve God or to reject God. And a third of the angels fell with Satan because they, of their own volition or their own will, wanted to do it their own way. So they rejected the glory and goodness of God and turned their backs on what could have been theirs, an eternal relationship with the one who created them. By their own volition, they chose otherwise. And so hell, we are told in Scripture, is made for the devil and his angels. That, of course, being the fallen angels, the ones who rebelled with him.
7: Yes. Okay. See, I'm glad that you could answer that for me, because I was talking to my sister about it. I couldn't give her a straight answer.
6: Well, I appreciate your call. We'll be right back with more of your questions right here on the Bible Answer Man broadcast, so please don't touch that dial.
3: Pastor Martin Niemöller spent the last 7 years of Nazi rule in concentration camps. Reflecting on the camps where millions would die, Niemöller said, "First, they came for the socialists, and I did not speak out because I was not a socialist. 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Then they came for me, and there was no one left to speak for me." 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Hank will be back after the break. The Complete Bible Answer Book Collector's Edition is the comprehensive collection of the most often asked questions Hank Hanegraaff has received throughout his four decades as host of the Bible Answer Man broadcast. With more than 500,000 copies already in print, this newly revised and expanded Collector's Edition helps seekers and skeptics alike sort through the truth on topics such as reliability of the Bible, religions and cults, the resurrection and afterlife, and many more issues vital to a better understanding of God in Christ and our relationship to Him. 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Dr. Eben Alexander's wildly popular near-death experience book, Proof of Heaven, assures us that no matter what we do in this life, only unconditional love and joy await us in the world to come. But our Lord warned that while the gate to hell is wide, the road to it broad, and those who enter through it are many, the gate is narrow and the way is hard that leads to life.

0: 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I feel all right now. All right, yeah.
1: 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Hope you enjoy them. It's something a little different for me, so, you know, check it out. Holla at your boy. God bless y'all. I'll see you again. Peace.

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